And music there from Greg Trooper, the late Greg Trooper, from his 1998 album called Popular Demons. Came out on Koch Records, our album you need to hear feature this month. And we went through six tracks from that album. We heard Halfway. Then we heard, let me double check here. No, we heard Halfway, then Bluebell. And then Two Drops of Rain, just making sure. We heard Long Gone Dream, the song he wrote with Eric Amble. And then went into Lightning Bug, a song written with Dwayne Jarvis, the late Dwayne Jarvis. And wrapping up, one of my favorite Greg Trooper tunes, These Sunday Nights. And all coming from that 1998 album on Koch Records. And I, for the life of me, I think it's out of print. I know it's out of print. But I don't know. You can probably find it somewhere used or something like that. I was trying to look at some of the streaming services, and I didn't see it there. Didn't see it on Bandcamp, so I don't know. I heard a lot about with Koch Records. That was a story with some of the releases that were on that label when it was kind of branching into the Americana world. But worth finding if you don't have it. And a terrific album. Check out some of Greg's other albums he recorded for Sugar Hill Records in the early aughts there. There's a number of albums out. So, but this one of my favorites. And he actually put a house concert for us back there in, I don't know, about 2004 or 5. Or six, somewhere around. Maybe it was about 2004, 3 or 4. But he was a very personable person. Unfortunately, he got hit by cancer, and it went quick. But anyway, a great body of work there. Check it out. We move along here tonight in the Boudin Barn Dance right here at 90.3 WRU Kingston. My name's Dan Ferguson. Hopefully you're still with me tonight, and hopefully you're going to stick with me to the end. The bitter end at 9 o'clock. I don't know if somebody's coming in after me as classes are in session and students are back. So I know we had a student doing the show the last few semesters. So we'll see if somebody shows up at 9. But we're going to move it along. Graham Parsons, anniversary of his passing this coming Saturday. Back there in 1973 at the Joshua Tree Inn was where he was found dead and was then taken to the desert. To have his body burned by Mr. Phil Kaufman and others. But it's quite a story. You should look it up. We won't get into it here, but we were doing a Graham Parsons special on this show for years, starting with the first, I think it was my first show in 1987. And we kept it up for a pretty long time, and then there wasn't a whole lot of stuff coming out, so I just kind of faded a little bit. But we're going to listen to a couple of tunes here to begin this set in memory of GP. One is a very early version of Brass Buttons, but we're going to kick it all off here with Big Mouth Blues, a live version of that from the late Graham Parsons. Let's give a listen.

my life, you know. And I hope I never ever get too old

And a little instrumental there from the new album from Kimmy Bitter. She's from out in the San Diego area. The album called Bittersweet. And right there, the instrumental called Trail of Dreams. Willis Farnsworth on the guitar on that one. We got the set going. Little Graham Parsons remembrance in honor of, remembrance of the passing of Graham Parsons on September 19th, 1973. We heard a couple of tunes. First up was Graham Parsons and the Fallen Angels for the live 1973 recording on Sierra Records. We heard Big Mouth Blues. Then we went back to a 1965 Bare Bones acoustic recording of Graham Parsons doing the an early version of Brass Buttons. And that's from a collection called Another Side of His Life on Sundays Records. We went to Gene Parsons after that from the Sierra release called Melodies. We heard Won't Last Long. Phil Lee followed that. Celebrating a birthday this week, we heard him doing the tune called I'm the Why She's Gone from his Shanicky album called The Mighty King of Love. Beaver Nelson, Austin bass singer and songwriter and musician, also celebrating a birthday this week from his album on Louisiana Red Hot Records called Little Brother. We heard Fallen Down. We went to Harry Dean Stanton after that from the A Town South of Bakersfield collection, Volume 3 on Restless Records. We heard him doing a piece called I Never Get Too Old to Rock and Roll. Then from Gary Stewart, the late Gary Stewart from the recent collection One Track Mind, a bunch of previously unreleased rarities from the pre-RCA days of Gary Stewart. It is out on Delmore Recording Society Records. We heard My Mind Is On You. And then from Kimmy Bitter from her new album called Bittersweet, a little instrumental number featuring her guitarist, what the heck's his name again? His name is Willis Farnsworth. And the tune called Trail of Dreams, again from her album called Bittersweet. That's just out recently. That wrapping up that set of music here tonight as we are winding down here tonight on the Boudin Barn Dance. We've got about 20 minutes to go, maybe a little less than that. And hopefully you're enjoying the program tonight. We stream at WRU.org. You can check out the website. Various DJs posting their playlists and things. I post my playlist every week out there, and you can usually check it out on Friday mornings. We archive shows for 2 weeks, so there's 2 weeks of Boudin Barn Dance out there right now. This show tonight will be out there tomorrow. So if you want to hear it more than once, then you're a real fan. You go right ahead, folks. But if you do miss a show, you can always go back and check out the archive. And I think that's all I want to tell you right now. We're going to get back to the music, a little gospel music now. Coming from the Divine label, this was a Memphis-based gospel label from the 1970s and from this collection called Divine Spirituals. This volume 2 of the Divine Spirituals record story, we're going to kick it off. We're going to hear a twin spin from this thing. Kick it off with one from the MNN Singers, and then we'll go into one from Elder Ward and the Gospel 4. Let's give a listen.

and winding things down here tonight on the Boudin Barn Dance. We got the set going. A little gospel music courtesy of the MNN Singers. Stand By Me, the name of the tune. And we went to Elder Ward and the Gospel 4 with A Change Is Gonna Come. Both those coming from Sacred Soul, the Divine Spirituals record story on Bible Entire Records. Went to a collection called Rare L.A. Tracks, Early Soul and Doo-Wop, 1956 to 1964 on Bacchus Archives. We heard the Mark Anthony Band with Swamp Water. Then Chavez and Chavez with Piccadilly Rose. Willie Hightower followed that. Time Has Brought About Change. And this is from the self-titled album on Honest John's Records. Then Ann Peebles after that, with the tune called Hanging On from the compilation Behind Closed Doors, where country meets soul on Kent Records. And in the background right now, Marilyn Haywood with the tune called Mama's Baby Ain't a Baby No More. From the collection called My Goodness Yes, soul from the Silver Fox label on Sunday's Records. And that's going to take us on out of here tonight. You tune right here at 90.3 WRU Kingston. This has been the Boudin Barn Dance. My name is Dan Ferguson. Hopefully you all enjoyed the program tonight. We'll be back up here next week with another edition. You all have a great night and a great weekend. We'll see you in one. Have a good one.

brothers and sisters. You know, our leader has been a strong influence on his friends who happen to be members of our group. We've been going around preaching the good word of Operation Breadbasket, and the country preacher who is your leader, our leader, and so forth, all over. In fact, we use your music. We band and your choir and Brother Ben Branch and everybody all over the country. We've been preaching about black music and how it's all the same thing. We got the word from the country preacher. He told us. And we've been talking about it. So you hear a little culmination how Brother Joe Zavinul is so impressed with Breadbasket and Reverend Jackson that his concept of what the country preacher feels like to him. Check it out. Yeah.

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All right? 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

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That's

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I wrote in 49. The title of this number is Tipitina.

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Irreverent views, news, music, and interviews.

0: Welcome to Free Thought Radio. I'm Annie Laurie Gaylor, and happy August. It's a hot month, and we have some hot news.
1: And I'm co-host of Free Thought Radio, Dan Barker. Annie Laurie and I are co-presidents of the Freedom From Religion Foundation. This is the August 4th, 2022 episode of Free Thought Radio. 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
1: Our guest in the second half of today's show will be Adam Latz. He's the author of the new book, Creationism USA, Bridging the Impasse on Teaching Evolution.
0: Today, we're also going to talk about the alarming, disturbing speech that Supreme Court Justice Alito gave at the Notre Dame Religious Liberty Conference in Rome in July. Yesterday on FFRF's Ask an Atheist show on Facebook Live, Dan and I were joined by FFRF attorney Sam Grover to talk about Alito's speech.
1: And after listening to some of Alito's remarks about religious liberty at that speech that he gave, we asked Sam Grover what he thinks that phrase, religious liberty, means to Justice Alito.
2: When Alito is talking about the challenge of preserving religious liberty here, he's talking about this pushback to the increased rights that minority groups are receiving in this country, LGBTQ plus individuals and women, and when it comes to abortion access, certainly. These are at odds with the religious liberty that he sees as being important in the country, which is the right to discriminate and the right to impose religious beliefs on other people.
0: We'll talk more about Alito's speech. We'll play some of his speech in a few minutes. You can watch that Ask an Atheist episode on FFRF's YouTube channel. Look for the Ask an Atheist playlist. You will want to hear more of Sam Grover's analysis. You can also tune in to the live show next week at noon central on FFRF's Facebook page, where you can comment and ask questions during the show.
1: So, some encouraging news out of Kansas.
0: Well, yes. Thank you, Kansas, for restoring FFRF's faith in America and voting down resoundingly an anti-abortion referendum on their ballot. And it was sending quite a message to public officials and candidates around the country. And we just have to point out that over 2 million from the Roman Catholic Church, it was probably a lot more than that.
1: $2 million.
0: $2 million was spent to try to pass this anti-abortion referendum. We're talking about the Archdiocese of Kansas City committing $2.5 million. How do they have that kind of money, first of all, to spend on a referendum? Tells you that's all tax-exempt dollars. So what a wonderful way. What a wonderful message this week. And we saw some other good news, which we need this week, on abortion care. And we saw the executive order yesterday, another one by President Biden, to lay the groundwork to help women who have to travel out of state for abortion care. And we are pleased that the administration is suing the state of Idaho to ensure that emergency rooms and doctors there will not let pregnant women die when they need to end a pregnancy to protect their health and life. And their administration earlier is suing our arch nemesis, Attorney General Paxton in Texas, over the same issue. So we are seeing, we're not calling in the cavalry, but we're seeing some help there, too.
1: And, of course, real change is made at the voting box, which is why we are engaged in a nationwide secular vote campaign.
0: And we have run full-page newspaper ads in 24 states, often with accompanying billboards, with a member of FFRF or representative or a couple representing us, talking about how there's 75 million of us and what we, the secular voters, want. And we had help from a 26-year-old college student, Cody Valdez, who is from San Antonio, and he represented us in our Austin campaign. And this is a...
1: Here's a story from Spectrum News One out of South Texas. And Lakeisha Lemons is reporting and interviewing the person whose face appears on our billboard, Cody Valdez.
3: As an atheist and a secular voter, I am not part of this in-group that is in charge of society right now.
4: Cody Valdez is one of millions of non-religious Americans calling on politicians to keep faith and religion out of government and social policy.
3: When the government has decided that they can unilaterally terminate a woman's right to have access, potentially life-saving access to medical care that they need, that to me doesn't look like we are heading back to our secular roots.
4: Cody is the face of a new campaign launched by the Freedom of Religion Foundation, with billboards like this one popping up in cities across the Lone Star State.
3: I'm atheist and vote is a pretty big statement, but I think it's a necessary one because so many people who are atheists are afraid to live openly, and especially when it comes to the political atmosphere, being an atheist isn't something that voters are really comfortable with. So I think that opening up and allowing people to see everyday Americans just like themselves really helps to encourage people to openly embrace a secular lifestyle. And for me, personally, that is incredibly important when it comes to things like influencing our laws.
4: Here in Travis County, 33% of adults identify as atheists or none, a number that's higher than the national average, according to the Freedom of Religion Foundation.
3: I would like for our city leaders to know that they have to be considerate of people that are different than them, people like me, people like my friends, people like my family, that are in every other way identical to them except for in their religious faith and their political values.
4: Cody believes lawmakers should consider evidence-based legislation to include all voters impacted.
3: I would like to see more, you know, accountability for these politicians in making sure that they have a reason to support or enforce or propose a law that's not the Bible.
1: That's Cody Valdez.
0: Yes,
1: he's
0: did
1: really
0: such a good job, and we hope that this billboard will actually go up in his hometown of San Antonio, be up during the time of our national convention at the end of October
1: we'll
0: in
1: put
0: San
1: it back
0: Antonio.
1: Up again. Wow.
0: Yes,
1: wow.
0: It was up in Austin. Now, we do want to make a comment, not too long a comment, on the lamenting the fact that a Christian flag flew yesterday at the Boston City Hall, and we hope that will be the only time. And as regular listeners know, there was a Supreme Court decision in May that said that the city of Boston had created a public forum and had denied a Christian group the opportunity to use one of their flagpoles. And there, it was a kind of a messy city policy, and we understand that they have revoked that policy, but that they had some sort of agreement, a stipulation that they would allow the flag to fly once. And it was a Christian nationalist event. It was all about Jesus. They called themselves Camp Constitution, but they don't know that our Constitution is godless. Very chilling to see the Christian flag that flew at the time of the January 6th insurrection flying between the flag of Massachusetts and Boston. And if they do not change that policy, then FFRF will be asking to fly our own secular flag.
1: Annie Laurie, you have been complaining about a Catholic priest here in Dane County, Wisconsin, who, like others, has been crossing the line in politicking from the pulpit. There's a priest called Father Heilman. Let's listen to an interview. You were interviewed by Spectrum News One here in Wisconsin.
5: Here inside this Cross Plains Church, where the priest made the controversial comment.
6: This is the next Mass after what many are seeing as a collapse of our country.
5: St. Mary's of Pine Bluff's Father Richard Heilman spent his entire sermon after January 6th talking about the incident at our nation's capital. Besides downplaying the attack, he also spoke out on this controversial podcast that features clients like the Proud Boys. And here, it asked for donations for the January 6th defendants.
0: Shocking and appalling and rather disgusting.
5: Madison-based Freedom From Religion Foundation co-founder Annie Laurie Gaylor's nonprofit proudly believes in the division of church and state.
0: Which he said, you cannot be Catholic and be a Democrat, period.
5: In 2020, the church watchdog wrote this letter to the IRS investigating Father James Altman in the Diocese of La Crosse for illegal politicking. He was ousted in July of 2021. And why she continues to closely monitor this case.
0: So we haven't had to, at this point, report to the IRS because they are doing the right thing, but it does show the problem of rogue ministers and priests trying to use their tax-exempt authority to interfere with elections.
5: In Cross Plains, for Spectrum News, I'm Catherine Larson.
0: So we are monitoring that situation, but now we want to introduce Chris Line, FFRF's very hardworking attorney, intake attorney, who's been waiting patiently, to talk about three Alabama stories, three Alabama State Church complaints that you've been working on, Chris. So welcome back.
7: Hey, thank you.
0: So let's start with, the complaints, the new complaints. There's one involving inappropriate religious instruction.
7: Yeah, that took place at Moulton Elementary School in Lawrence County School District. Our complainant came forward and said that their student had brought home a picture that had a Bible verse. I'm not sure who's in the picture, actually, but it says Jesus is alive, Mark 16:6.
0: Wow.
7: We wrote to the school district. We said, hey, you need to investigate this, figure out why this was being taught to students. The superintendent actually responded to a news org that inquired and said he doesn't need to do any investigating because this is a part of the school's curriculum and that this is totally appropriate, which I'm not sure how he can know that without looking into seeing the context, because these sort of things, the context is so important.
0: There's no way that can be appropriate.
7: Right, that's what I said. I said there's no way that they are going to be able to. These are first grade students, I guess we should make clear. So this is not high schoolers talking about the Bible or discussing the Bible in an academic or a literature way. This has got to be pure proselytizing and indoctrination. Exactly.
0: So, well, we might have a lawsuit, but hopefully cooler heads will prevail there.
7: Yeah, hopefully we can get a little bit more info about it and figure out exactly why this was allowed to go on.
1: So then in Calhoun County School District, you made another complaint?
7: Yeah, this is pretty common, actually, in the South. There will be these school meetings with teachers. The whole staff will get together beforehand. Our understanding is in previous years, basically the whole staff gets together for sort of a, lift your spirits kind of event before the school year starts. We know that a pastor has been brought in the past to kind of preach at this event. Now, this year's event, we're informed by a teacher, is now going to take place in a church and presumably will also still have a preacher coming in and, proselytizing to.
1: Who complained?
7: It was a staff member complained that they're being asked to go to a church for this proselytizing event to start off the school
0: year.
7: And
0: this is not an uncommon event at this time of year.
7: No, extremely common, especially in the South, especially in Alabama, for them to get together. Now, of course, there's nothing wrong with having a motivational thing, get the whole staff together and get pumped and ready for the school year, but you don't bring in a pastor and turn it into a Christian event. Everyone should be on equal footing in these situations.
0: Now, you are always writing these letters, and we have a victory in Alabama.
1: In Shelby County, right?
0: So what's that?
7: Yeah, in Shelby County. So we had publicized that a parent had informed us that this teacher did some bizarre stuff, sent home a information with a student all about God and religion as a proselytizing document. He also, in the student's yearbook, wrote this bizarre rant about the corporate bride of Jesus and just insane stuff. I think it's a biology teacher, which also makes it even weirder. But we heard back from the district's attorney. This is one of the most thorough responses we've received from a school district, explaining, they talked to him. He had to articulate that he understood the Establishment Clause. He had to write some sort of reflection you know, noting that he really understands what he did was wrong. And, you know, we obviously consider this matter to be resolved, and looking forward, this teacher shouldn't be imposing religion on students.
1: So the school did the right thing, right?
7: Yeah, the school definitely did the right thing here. It was a situation of a teacher overstepping their authority and imposing their religion on schools. And I'm really glad that the district did the right thing here.
0: Well, we're really glad that you're so diligent in writing these letters and getting so many violations corrected.
7: Thank you.
0: And we know that there is a breaking news story we don't have time to talk about, where it's kind of involving another praying coach. Is that right?
7: Yep. We'll get to that in the future.
0: Yeah. So look for the website. Look at our news releases at FFRS website to learn more about Chris's latest complaint.
1: Thank you. Chris Lyon is a constitutional attorney here at the Freedom From Religion Foundation.
0: And very talented photographer.
7: Thank you.
1: We have to take a break, and after the break, we will parse some of the comments that Justice Alito made to a Notre Dame conference on religious liberty in Rome in July. Then we'll talk with Adam Latz, author of Creationism USA, Bridging the Impasse on Teaching Evolution. We'll be right back.
8: 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In my book, Enlightenment Now, I show that the world has become a better place as reason has been overcoming superstition and tribalism. 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
0: I'm Annie Laurie Gaylor, and in this segment, we are going to critique Justice Samuel Alito's disturbing remarks about non-religious people.
1: The U.S. Supreme Court Justice Samuel Alito delivered a keynote address with some astonishing and disturbing remarks at the 2022 Notre Dame Religious Liberty Summit, which took place in Rome on July the 21st.
0: Yeah, and it's only about a half an hour. It is worth your time to Google it and watch the whole thing, because it's very disturbing, because he is now the lead voice on the Supreme Court. And here are some opening remarks where it becomes very obvious that he does not like non-religious people.
10: But in those places, religious liberty is facing a different challenge, and Professor Glendon has referred to that. This challenge stems from a turn away from religion. Polls show a significant increase in the percentage of the population that rejects religion or thinks it's just not all that important. And this has a very important impact on religious liberty, because it is hard to convince people that religious liberty is worth defending if they don't think that religion is a good thing that deserves protection.
0: So this is, you know, we're scratching our heads, huh? The non-religious, the religious minorities, religious heretics are always the most ardent supporters of religious freedom, because we're the ones who get it when there isn't religious freedom and when religion gets behind government. So he's conflating being non-religious with being an enemy of religious liberty, and that is probably because he has a different definition of religious freedom or liberty.
1: He thinks religious liberty is the liberty to discriminate, and that we who oppose the discrimination, we are the ones who are harassing them.
0: So then let's listen to some more of Samuel Alito's speech.
10: And the problem that looms is not just indifference to religion. It's not just ignorance about religion. There's also growing hostility to religion, or at least the traditional religious beliefs that are contrary to the new moral code that is ascendant in some sectors. The challenge for those who want to protect religious liberty in the United States, Europe, and other similar places is to convince people who are not religious that religious liberty is worth special protection. And that will not be easy to do.
1: It will not be easy to do under his definition of religious liberty, of
0: course. Right, which is that he wants the cake baker to be able to be above the civil rights ordinances in their states or their cities that don't let them discriminate against a same-sex marriage. You know, he thinks that adoption, well, of course, the court has already ruled that a Catholic adoption agency has a right to get public funding, even though they won't place foster children with LGBTQ families. There's a lawsuit going on now about a adoption placement agency, I think in either Kentucky or Tennessee, that wouldn't work with a Jewish couple. I mean, we'll see this against atheist couples, getting public funds. So this is what he thinks is special protection. The special protection is to be able to privilege religion and discriminate against non-Christians.
1: And during his speech, Alito seemed to be making light of the chaos that his decisions are making around the world, even in the face of the fact that many foreign leaders have openly criticized the United States. Listen to what Alito says about that.
10: I had the honor this term of writing, I think, the only Supreme Court decision in the history of that institution that has been lambasted by a whole string of foreign leaders who felt perfectly fine commenting on American law. One of these was former Prime Minister Boris Johnson, but he paid the price. Post hoc ergo propter hoc, right? But others are still in office. President Macron and Prime Minister Trudeau, I believe, are two. But what really wounded me was when the Duke of Sussex addressed the United Nations and seemed to compare the decision, whose name may not be spoken, with the Russian attack on Ukraine.
1: You hear everybody's laughing and making light
0: so,
1: of this.
0: So, you know, he's talking in coded terms about the Dobbs decision that overturned Roe versus Wade and said the right to an abortion to terminate a pregnancy and unwanted pregnancy is no longer a constitutional issue. And this is not showing judicial temperament, going after world leaders and then, you know, laughingly trying to claim credit for Boris Johnson resigning just because he criticized Alito. You know, very disturbing. And now we have a couple more excerpts.
10: Ultimately, if we are going to win the battle to protect religious freedom in an increasingly secular society, we will need more than positive law. Think of the increasing number of young Americans whose response, when asked to name their religion, say none. Think of those who proclaim that religion is bad. What can we say to such people to convince them that religious liberty is worth protecting?
0: What can we say to Alito to say that religious liberty for everyone, including non-believers, is worth protecting?
1: And finally, he ends by quoting the Bible.
10: Our hearts are restless until we rest in God, and therefore the champions of religious liberty who go out as wise as serpents and as harmless of doves can expect to find hearts that are open to their message. Thank you very much.
1: That's Justice Alito quoting Jesus from Matthew 10, comparing us non-believers to wolves that they are trying to proselytize to champion religious liberty. So, after the break, we're going to talk with professor and author Adam Latz about his new book, Creationism USA, Bridging the Impasse on Teaching Evolution. We'll be right back with more Free Thought Radio.

0: Hi, I'm Don Ardell, a life member of FFRF and promoter of Real Wellness Lifestyles. I'm no longer willing to say, in God I trust, so help me God, God bless America, or pretend America is more under a God than any other nation. 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
1: As Mark Twain said, faith is believing what you know ain't so. 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
2: Welcome back. I'm Annie Laurie Gaylor.
3: And I'm Dan Barker. And we have on the phone from New York our guest, Adam Laats. That's spelled L-A-A-T-S. Adam Laats is a historian. He's interested in the culture war battles over religion and education. He teaches at Binghamton University. That's with the State University of New York. He's written a number of books. His previous books include Fundamentalist You, Keeping the Faith in American Higher Education, Teaching Evolution in a Creation Nation, then a book called The Other School Reformers, Conservative Activism in American Education, and the book Fundamentalism and Education in the Scopes Era, God, Darwin, and the Roots of America's Culture Wars.
2: Oh, very interesting, because we're coming up on that centennial of the Scopes trial in 2 years. So Adam Laats got his PhD in U.S. history at the University of Wisconsin-Madison in 2007. His new book is Creationism USA, Bridging the Impasse on Teaching Evolution, published in 2021 by Oxford University Press. So thank you so much, Adam Laats, for joining us today.
4: Oh, it's my pleasure. Thanks for having me.
3: So you have a great first name for somebody who writes books about creationism.
4: I do, but I have a terrible CV for it. I have a terrible resume for studying creationism. You know, a lot of the great historians and writers on the subject, they have a much more personal connection than I do. You know, so right there in Madison, my mentor, Ron Numbers, you know,
2: yes,
4: he grew up in a creationist family, a young earth creationist family. And so he was drawn to the study because it was his life.
2: Yeah, I guess I'd forgotten that. And so you, did you grow up in a completely secular home?
4: Absolutely. And I kind of fell backwards into studying creationism, largely because of Ron. I was searching for a dissertation topic there in Madison, and I was looking for culture war topics. And, you know, obviously, when you talk about school culture wars, the big, obvious elephant in the room is creationism. And so that brought me to Ron's office, and then he helped me realize what a fascinating and vital subject it was. Yes, yeah, for religion, yes, for science, but even just to understand America as a whole, it really is a key issue.
3: We have his books in our library here. Numbers is the a book of the Bible, so there you go. You both have biblical names. So your book's about creationism. Let's start off by asking you, how do you define creationism, and how do you distinguish that between what you call radical creationism?
4: Right. So I think for a lot of, you know, secular or even sort of liberal religious people in the United States and around the world, when we think about the word creationism these days, I think we tend to associate it with a particular kind of sort of in-your-face kind of creationism. So we think about people in the United States like Ken Ham in Kentucky, the answers in Genesis, who, you know, they built a replica ark in the fields and a creation museum, yeah, and, you know, that kind of thing. And certainly, you know, that is creationism. But I think the more I got to know creationism as an outsider, the less helpful it was to use the word creationism and to imply only a certain type of radical creationist, the kind that actively disputes the scientific consensus. And the definition that I use for a radical creationist is a two-part one: someone who actively disputes mainstream science, but then also does something in the public sphere to, you know, to promote the dissenting view of science and religion. So the usefulness, in my opinion, of being a little more specific when we talk about creationism is that it helps us see what the landscape is really like.
3: I was surprised to read in your book that you say that most creationists actually support the teaching of evolution. So how can that be?
4: Yeah, absolutely. Well, and that's, I think, one of the things that has pushed some buttons among different groups of creationists, at least from reading their reviews of the book. Certainly, there are as many types of creationists as there are types of religion, you know, so it's a huge group and a very diverse one. But when you come right down to it, even the most radical creationists want their children, you know, as a group, to learn, and the key word here, they want their children to learn, but then also does something in the public sphere to, you know, to promote the dissenting view of science and religion. So the usefulness, in my opinion, of being a little more specific when we talk about creationism is that it helps us see what the landscape is really like.
3: I was surprised to read in your book that you say that most creationists actually support the teaching of evolution. So how can that be?
4: Yeah, absolutely. Well, and that's, I think, one of the things that has pushed some buttons among different groups of creationists, at least from reading their reviews of the book. Certainly, there are as many types of creationists as there are types of religion, you know, so it's a huge group and a very diverse one. But when you come right down to it, even the most radical creationists

0: certainly there are as many types of creationists as there are types of religion, you know, so it's a huge group and a very diverse one. But when you come right down to it, even the most radical creationists want their children, you know, as a group, to learn, and the key word here, they want their children to learn about evolutionary theory. They don't, not everyone, of course, but by and large. So I spent a lot of time in the archives of schools, like famous schools like Liberty University in Virginia, for example, Bob Jones University in South Carolina. And by anyone's measure, these are radical creationist institutions. They have a very different science, and they insist on it as a central part of their identity. But they also insist, and they put it in their marketing materials, that if you send your kids to Liberty or to Bob Jones, your kids will learn about evolutionary theory.
1: Well, are they learning it in a prejudicial way, or are they being taught it properly?
0: Well, now, in my opinion, not being taught it properly. They're learning, and this is why I think the keyword is about. They learn what it is for many different reasons. Like at Liberty, for example, Liberty has a state teacher certification program. And back in the 80s, they had to separate that program out from their mandatory creation science program in order to be able to, you know, certify public school teachers for the state of Virginia.
2: So they have to do it.
0: Well, right. So they have to do it in that case. But I think, by and large, the goal of these institutions that it was hard for someone like me, an outsider, to understand, is that the institutions don't promise an impermeable bubble. They do not promise that your students, the students that go there, are going to be cut off from the modern world. To the contrary, those schools promise that the students that go there are going to come out ready to rule the modern world. And so to do that, they need to know modern ideas. They need to know, again, about evolution, if only so that they can learn why they don't believe it religiously. Yeah. So do they teach it properly? In my opinion, not at all. And I can think it's fair to say, in the opinion of sort of mainstream science education, no. Not even a little.
2: Okay, but talking about the non-radical creationists, I mean, there's a whole bunch of believers who think in general terms God created the world, but they're happy. They're what do you call them, theistic evolutionists or evolutary theists? Don't you think most creationists also embrace evolution, like the Pope?
0: Mm-hmm. Yeah, exactly. And I think not only that group of sort of science, mainstream science-friendly creationists, people who say God created, it's all a mystery, maybe God used evolutionary science, but they insist, this large group, that science will never disprove God. But that doesn't mean, in this sort of large group of theistic or evolution-friendly creationists, that doesn't mean that that the science isn't true. You know, so you have to keep adjusting and saying, well, science seems to, you know, what, depending on the year, science seems to show that the Earth is an ancient place. That can't contradict what God told us, but we have to, you know, learn the science as a way to understand God. I think even more important than that group, though, which is a very large group, is the even larger group who doesn't really care about the details. And the polls on this are just fascinating. So when you ask people things like the headlines on creationism, you always have trotted out that since the 1980s, there's a famous Gallup, you know, which of these three comes closest to your belief? And one of them is that the humans were created in pretty much their present form within the last 10,000 years. And so the Gallup folks have found since the 80s that about 40 to 45% of respondents, that's what they say. And I think that has led to a lot of misunderstanding about how many radical creationists there are in America. Because more careful poll questions with follow-up questions have found that those people who believe that also believe things like, you know, the dinosaurs died out 60 million years ago.

0: ago. They believe simultaneously in a lot of things that couldn't possibly all be scientifically true, in other words.
1: So when we are talking with Professor Adam Latz about his newest book, Creationism USA, Bridging the Impasse on Teaching Evolution, and when we come back from the break, Professor Latz, I would like to ask you about your statement in your book that creationism isn't a holdover from an older, stupider America. So I'm intrigued by that. So we'll be back in a minute to finish our conversation
2: with Adam Latz, author of Creationism USA.

0: Hi, I'm Julia Sweeney, and I'm an atheist and former Catholic. 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
2: I'm Annie Laurie Gaylor.
3: And I'm Dan Barker, and we're continuing our conversation with Adam Laats. That's spelled L-A-A-T-S. He told me that's Estonian, so Adam Laats. He's the author. He's a professor. He's the author of the new book, Creationism USA, Bridging the Impasse on Teaching Evolution.
2: Yeah, just before the break, I promised to ask you this question. You said in your book, creationism is not a holdover from an older, stupider America. So can you elaborate on that?
4: Sure. I think at the heart of especially radical creationism, the kind of creationism that disputes mainstream science and insists on pushing itself into the public square, the time-wise, first of all, is I think the hardest for people to acknowledge, and I mean, you know, both creationists and non. I think a lot of radical creationists, for example, like to say that they're simply representing orthodox ideas, you know, that they're holding true to historic faith, and it's just not true. The insistence. And that's not that there weren't always ideas about a young Earth and, you know, obviously 6,000 years of history, that's a very old and established Christian tradition. But the idea that only this view of creationism and coupled with a ferocious insistence on opposing mainstream science, that's new. That's 1960s. That's not an ancient orthodoxy. So on one level, there's that timeline. This kind of creationism, it is a new thing. And when people insist that they're representing ancient historic truths, it's just not accurate. The second half, though, is that the core of this kind of creationism, it can only be modern because it's based on not simple assumed knowledge, but it's based on denialism. It's based on a refutation of the Darwinian the modern synthesis that came about really dominated only in the 1950s. So when something is a denial, it doesn't exist before the thing that it denies. So this kind of creationism only happens as a response, as a reaction, or, you know, the best word, as a denial of modern science. So it's not ancient. Wow. It feels ancient, but it's pretend ancient. It's faux ancient. It's like the Ark in Tennessee. It's not really ancient.
3: So it feels like it because we've been dealing with these fights about creationism and evolution in the school for many, many decades, so it seems to go back a while. But I was intrigued by something you wrote. All of these conflicts, you know, and all, you know, these different court cases. You say, at their heart, these disputes are not really about science or religion, but they're about something else. You say that for many, this is really a moral question, not a science question. What do you mean by that?
4: And I think it's a question of not lining up based on careful review of evidence. Rather, and I think unfortunately in the United States, it's no longer people who study creationists who are familiar with this phenomenon, but the sides line up not based on reviews of evidence, but they're based on reviews of trusted authorities. You know, like who are the authorities that you trust will determine your beliefs in the world of creationism on these scientific issues? And I think, unfortunately, we've all been exposed in the last 4 or 5 years that, you know, that this phenomena is much broader than just creationism. It's much broader than what you believe about evolution. you know, with mask mandates and vaccines and even election results, it's not a question of every single person reviewing carefully the evidence for themselves and deciding what's right and what's wrong. And this is, I think, the mistake of the early, you know, people who are trying to teach more and better evolution education, is that they assumed that they could simply lay out the evidence and people would be convinced. It's deeper than that.
3: Well, because you write in your book that for a lot of these radical creationists, they're trying to link it with morality, with drug use and sexual promiscuity, and with all these other issues in society that somehow the teaching of evolution has made our country go to pot.
4: Yeah, and you can, and the litany of complaints is, to my mind, clearly just a list of changes in 20th and 21st century American mainstream culture. Like, what is considered moral and normative in, you know, pick a year, 1950, 1970, 2020, it really has changed. And I think for a certain type of radical creationist, the culprit for those changes is identified as, you know, the spreading belief or acceptance of evolutionary theory.
3: Yeah, because if we weren't created by a loving, wise God, we were created by these random tooth and claw evolution. We're just animals out, you know, with our animal instincts, and that's going to lead to what? To all these horrible ills in society, right?
2: Well, we are animals.
3: Well, of course we are, but that's what the preachers are teaching. If mm-hmm. you're an animal, well, then you don't have any...
2: They're using it as a pejorative.
3: Yeah, godly, you know. Isn't that what they're saying?
4: Right, yeah, exactly. And you can see the same arguments being made for sort of every boogeyman on the sort of conservative side of these culture wars. For radical creationists, they identify the danger in evolutionary theory. But other groups, you know, they find a different culprit, critical race theory, perhaps, or, you know, another imaginary cause that explains for them all these changes in mainstream culture that they have no other explanation for.
2: So, Adam, you talk in your book about a simple but not easy two-part plan. We have about, what, 3 minutes left? I don't know if that gives you enough time to tell us.
3: A two-part plan of what we can do about this,
2: yes.
3: Right.
4: Sure, but yeah, in brief, I think the goal will be difficult but not complicated. For public schools, the idea is that everyone will do, you know, this public schools will teach evolutionary theory. But the second part, public schools, and this is, again, this is an easily agreeable upon solution in principle, but very hard in practice, public schools will not, you know, do anything to promote a religious idea or to denigrate a religious idea. That's not what public schools should do. And I think, again, in principle, that's very agreeable to a lot of radical creationists. It's agreeable to some secularists like myself. It's the devil is in the details.
2: Well, you mean the devil is in the details, that it's hard to draw the line? I mean, because do you have to teach the controversy?
4: Well, I think the hard part is convincing people on all sides to trust that the school will actually be doing this, you know, especially when, as in recently, the Supreme Court seems friendly to Christian preaching in public schools by authority figures like coaches. A person like me might be suspicious that the school was sneaking some Christian doctrine in under the guise of being open to people's religion. And to be fair, a creationist parent, a radical creationist parent, might worry that a science teacher was denigrating religious ideas in teaching the kids basic ideas about deep time and the origin of human species.
3: So what you're saying is that both sides, if there are sides, I guess there are, both sides should value a secular education where we can relax and not worry that the other side is going to use our educational system to cram some other religious or evolutionary idea down our throats.
4: Right, right. The goal is not to force Americans to accept, to force Americans to abandon their religion. That's not what a secular public school system, that's not the goal. The goal is that it's a public service that should be open and inclusive to all, religious and non-religious, and it shouldn't, the tradition in America has it all skewed to being a sort of either in your face or implied religious experience to go to public school. And I think that has warped Americans' ability to recognize the benefit for religious people of secular public schools.
3: Well, thank you, Professor Adam Lahts. That's spelled L-A-A-T-S. Thanks for being with us today. The book is called Creationism USA, Bridging the Impasse on Teaching Evolution.
2: Yes, thank you so much, Professor Lahts.
4: It's been my pleasure. Nice to speak with you.
3: So that's our show for today. We want to thank listeners in Philadelphia to WOOMLP, listeners in Bryn Mawr, Pennsylvania to WZML, right here in Madison, Wisconsin, where Professor Lahts got his PhD, to WIDE-FM and WMUU-LP, to listeners in Janesville, Wisconsin, to WADR Community Radio. In Texas, there's two stations. One is KEOS in Bryan, Texas, and the other is KZSM in San Marcos, Texas. Greetings to listeners in Missouri, to KOPN in Central Missouri. 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In Vermont, in New Hampshire, right on the border there is WOOL Black Sheep Radio. In Kingston, Rhode Island, WRIU, connected with the university there. And in Ithaca, New York, in Watkins Glen, New York, WRFI. 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

Good morning. You are tuned now to WRIU Kingston, broadcasting from the campus of the University of Rhode Island in Kingston, Rhode Island. 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And that reaches the village of Kingston, but not much beyond it. 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It's very simple, one button to press once you reach that website. 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And everybody will be able to listen on WRIU-FM. I am the Monsignor. The name of this program is Roots and Offshoots. And I'd like to start with a tune played yesterday in a great program on WRIU. From 6 to 8, it was Dino's Garage, Dino D, great DJ here, and he played a song that I'm about to play, and I think it's one of the most beautiful songs ever recorded. It was part of his special program on John Coltrane, 100-year anniversary of John Coltrane's birth. Here we go with Dear Lord.

the John Coltrane Quartet. That comes off an album entitled Dear Old Scotland. The name of the song is Dear Lord. Roots and Offshoots, the program you're now listening to, has now been restored to its Friday morning assignment, assigned time, 6 to 8 every Friday morning. And it's followed by Good Morning Vibes, hosted by the old professor, Bertram. And look forward to sharing with you the music we love. We're carrying on a tradition we Friday morning DJs established really well by Carl Eggert, the Eggman. And he's our guiding light. When I play beautiful songs like Dear Lord, I think of the limitations of the jazz label. And I'm going to play a song that is definitely not jazz. It's choral music, but it's one of the most beautiful songs ever recorded, in my opinion. And we'll see whether or not you agree.

That choral music was created by, written by, directed by Morten Lauritsen. And the name of the song is Dirait On. That's D-I-R-A-I-T. And then a separate word, O-N, on. Here's something from totally different and in the spirit of Carl Eggert. We're playing music that we love, and the label of the type of music is not controlling in terms of whether or not it gets on our program. But we do only play music we like. And here's something from Brazil.

I love the passion in that song. And that is, the name of the tune is Telephone Mudo. And it's by Trio Pareda Dura. Here's some music from Joan Baez.

0: That was Joan doing a duet with her sister, I believe. And that's a song that was made a huge hit by a folk singer called Donovan. His one sung solo by Joan Baez in Newport, Rhode Island.
1: The song is dedicated to everybody and anybody who's in love. Few though there may be, but anyway.

Jones sang in Newport on that occasion and on a number of other occasions. Thousands of people in attendance at the Newport Folk Festival. Sometimes at Festival Field. Sometimes at Freebody Park, I believe. But she always had the audience in the palm of her hand with that beautiful, beautiful song, singing. Here's Joan Osborne. Oh, I think I failed to announce the date of this program, this presentation that I'm doing right now on Roots and Offshoots. And today is Friday, the 18th day of September, 2026. Looked like it was going to be a beautiful day again.

Sit right here. Let's rap a while. You see, I'm kind of lonely too, you know. And loneliness is a very bad thing if you let it get the best of you.

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No, no, no. Disregard that. That's okay. That's the most important thing. I want to know you. I said, I want to know you.

That was blues master Albert King. And next up, we've got the very talented Joan Armatrading, a great songwriter, great performer. Joan Armatrading.

that Joan Armatrading rendition of Somebody Who Loves You, the Jakester asked me to send it out to Bertram, who's coming in at 8 o'clock. Good Morning Vibes with Bertram is now a Friday morning show from 8 to 10. And Bertram will be hosting that this morning, I believe. So I'm expecting him in about an hour. And Roots and Offshoots, of course, every Friday now. Every Friday from 6 to 8. Here's something from the 1950s. Jody Reynolds, Endless Sleep.

Joe Jackson, Stepping Out. That was a big hit for him. And it was on that television program featuring musical videos. A lot of play. So it's just about 7 o'clock. You've been listening to WRIU Kingston's program called Roots and Offshoots. It's now on every Friday morning from 6 to 8, followed by Good Morning Vibes with the Old Professor from 8 to 10. And it just turned 7 o'clock. So I thank you all for listening, and I will get back to the music now. Let's see. How about something from Joe Tex?

Listen, fellas, you know it's not all the time that a man can have a good woman. A woman that he can call his very own. A woman who will stay right there at home and mind the children while he's going to work. A woman who will have his dinner cooked when he comes home. But where some men make mistakes is when they go out and stay because they feel that no other man won't see the woman but him. But listen,

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You didn't act like that when you had it home behind closed doors. All right. Now you act like you're ashamed of the woman. Don't even want nobody to know she's yours. But that's all right.

0: baby, skinny legs and all. That's right. Keep on walking, baby. Show you what I'm talking about. Listen to this. Now, who take the woman with the skinny legs? Stand right there, baby. I'm going to give you away in a minute. Come on, somebody, please take the lady with the skinny legs.
1: I don't know.
0: Now, y'all know the lady with skinny legs got to have somebody, too, now.
1: My own.
0: Will somebody please take the lady with the skinny legs, please?
2: Hey, Joe.
0: Yeah, Bobby.
2: How about you take
0: her? Shut up, boo. I don't want no woman with no skinny legs. Look here. I thought about giving this woman a Clyde, but no. See, I know the kind of women Clyde like. Little Leroy will take her. Say, Leroy, you got her.

say, Miss Lady? 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That's because he's walking with you with them raggedy clothes. Man just forgot to get his suit out the cleaners, that's all.

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Yes, they is. Let's keep on rocking. Side and I said, Pops, what are you trying to prove? I said, I've seen you out here every night this week with a different young girl wrapped around your arm. I said, you can't keep this pace up. Because these young girls, they'll certainly get you down. He said, son, sit down here. Let me tell you something. He said, all my life I've worked hard and I've saved up me a little money. He said, but just about the time I got me a nest egg saved, I became a widow man. He says, I'm 72 going on 73 years old and don't have too many more years to live. He said, I know that I should be ashamed of myself. But he said, young girls is my weakness. Oh, yes, they are. He said, so would you please leave this old gray-haired man alone? Mind your business. Let me and this young girl have us a little bit of fun. That's when I looked at him and I said, all right, Pops, you got her. But listen.

one whose name I dare not call, simply because you out there listening just might know who this woman is. But I can tell you this much, the woman lives right here in your town. I know you didn't know that, did you? I saw this woman with this young man in the broad open daytime the other day. I said, Miss Lady, you ought to be ashamed of yourself riding around with this young man all hugged up like this here. She said, son or son, you're dipping in my business. But if you want to know why I fool with this young man, I'll tell you. She said, I was married to a man 40 years old, and I was. Since for a long time, I was true and faithful to that one man. Since last year, he died and willed me a whole lot of money. And I know that that young man sitting in my car just wants me for my money. She said, but if that's what it takes to keep the young fine thing, oh, he can get every single dime. Because it ain't nothing an old man can do for me.

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But I wanted the kind of woman that would love, want, and need me as much as my mama loved, wanted, and needed my dad. I said to myself,

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And that's why I'll make it.

0: that's the earliest you've heard Christmas music here at WRIU. I apologize.
1: And shower head. Here's a little song about Baby Please Don't Go. It's come out of New Orleans. Yeah, New Orleans, you know. That's where my wife's from, too, you know. And she wanted to go back down there, so I'm begging her to don't go. And, you know, if she got to go, take me with her when she go. Yeah. And that song, it kind of go like this. Baby, please don't go.

That was Lee Morgan, of course. And I'm going to play something now from a blues man who goes by the name Magic Slim. Magic Slim, and he's anything but slim. First thing you see him in any film made of his performances, he's looking around for a chair to sit in. Here is Magic Slim doing his signature hit, I'm a Blues Man.

That was Magic Slim. And I'm going to play one now that, to me, is notable for proving the adage that you need to get the attention of the listener in the first couple of notes that you play. And I think that this happens to be one of the most identifiable starts of a musical hit. Let's see if you agree.

Martha Reeves and the Vandellas. Here comes Marvin.

That is, of course, the great Mississippi Fred McDowell. I apologize for the ragged presentation over the last half hour or so. I got engaged in conversation with my fellow DJs sitting here in the room. So I'm going to put on some music that will lead into the great show you're about to hear from the old professor. And professor. And I'll be back next Friday. And maybe I'll have someone helping me. A burgeoning DJ named Mike Ryan. Take care, folks. Have a good day.

Check this out. I'm going to show you how I afforded this car. Okay, you ready? All right, $118 for car insurance. That's how much I was paying, okay? I picked up the car a few months ago and...

Good morning again, WRIU. It is September 18, 2026, Friday, and I'm back with you. This is the old Professor Bertram bringing you the music for now, the next hour and 55 minutes or so. And thanks for listening.

afternoon. That's right.

Yeah, that was Rahsaan Roland Kirk doing Make It With You. No, Rahsaan played five horns at once. He was the person who developed what is called circular breathing. And if you haven't heard Rahsaan, look him up and hear some of his music. Before that, we heard the Cannonball Adderley Quartet doing his brother's tune, Jive Samba, written by Nat Adderley. And I started off this morning with a young Sarah Vaughan doing Just a Little Loving early in the morning. And thanks for listening. This is James Booker, known as the Maharaji of New Orleans.

0: Good morning, and you are listening to WRIU, Kingston, Rhode Island. And my name is Mike Ryan, and I'm here with the esteemed Professor Bertrand, who is graciously allowing me to sit in on the show today. And I'd like to thank him very much, and thank you for listening.
1: Good. Yeah, that was Michael Ryan from Newport, who's going to be bringing you some music in the future, from this jazz department. Let me tell you what I just played. That was Louis Jordan and his Symphony 5 doing Crazy Baby. And Louis Jordan was quite a character, as many of these musicians are. So one of the things I learned was that his wife was somewhat of a genius, and she would go to these clubs and record in her head the every note that the person played, and then she and Louis Jordan would then perform it. But Louis did write some music, but a lot of it came from other people, who didn't even know that their music was taken. So anyway, that's Louis Jordan and his Symphony 5. And before that, we heard from Professor Longhair doing jambalaya, you know, that great dish from New Orleans. And I started that set off with James Booker doing Bémé Bish Duchesne. And Booker was known as the Maharaji of New Orleans, and he was an incredible piano player and influenced Dr. John a lot, right place, wrong time. Thanks for listening, WRIU Kingston.

Racism is insidious in our society. Every one of us have been tainted by this in some way, particularly here in the United States. If you think that a minor minuscule genetic difference, like your skin color, white, black, brown, eye color, blue, green, black, wrinkled eyelids, unwrinkled eyelids, small nose, big nose, short legs, long legs, etc., etc., etc., makes you different and superior or inferior to some others, you are wrong. Science is real and shows you that you are not aware of the facts of life if you continue to hold those beliefs. 24 years ago, the Genome Project was completed, that is, mapping the human DNA. We are all originally out of North Africa, all human beings, Homo sapiens, and we share 99.9% of the human DNA. If you go to North Africa today along the equator, you will still find all the genetic mixtures and variations that are found everywhere else in the world. Race is not a biological term but a political one. Wake up and smell the coffee. Let the myths and other superstitions go.

Yeah, yeah. Hello again, WRIU Kingston. Let me tell you what I just played. We heard the Delta Rhythm Boys doing Take the A Train. The last one I played was Sweet Patootsie by the Society Syncopators. Take the A Train by the Delta Rhythm Boys. And then we heard Ciora by Lee Morgan. And I started the set off with a singer named Turney Sutton. She's quite a clever singer. Where'd I Put My Keys? So Turney Sutton and the San Gabriel Seven. I guess a California dreaming girl. Anyway, thanks for listening. It's coming upon the hour. This is Louis Armstrong and Dave Brubeck.

in my humble way. I'm the USA. Though I represent the government don't represent some policies I'm for. Oh, we learn to be concerned about the constitutionality in our nation. Segregation isn't a legality. Soon our only differences will be in personality.

WRIU Kingston. It's 9 a.m. on Friday, September 18th, 2026. Oh, how the days go by fast. Thanks, as I usually say, my mother used to say, tempus fugit, which time flies, but my friends who are more scientifically minded say time goes at the same pace from day to day. It's your life that flashes by and flies by before your eyes. So go out and enjoy some of this life we have and listen to some of the beautiful music coming out of the musicians in Rhode Island. And if WRIU Kingston. Yeah, and if you want to go out and catch some of the music, please do. And you can access our live jazz listings for September by going online to WRIU.org and looking at, for features, and then you'll find the jazz listings. And DJ Erica, who does a Tuesday show, Tuesday morning 6 to 8, compiles this list for us. And she'd love to put you on her list. If you wish to advertise your show, you contact Erica at jazzjourneywriu@hotmail.com. That's jazzjourneywriu@hotmail.com. There's a lot going on in music. Go on and catch some of the music. I know Joe Perillo is going to be at the Music Mansion in Providence this Sunday. And Joe is always a lot of fun. And a lot of jazz. Too much for me to read to you. I would rather play you the music. And you look up what's playing out there and go catch some of the music. And keep those musicians going. Okay. So, here we go. This is a woman named Winifred Atwell, and she performed in England in the 1950s, and her protege was a guy named Elton John, and Elton has copied this woman's everything. I don't know if you've ever seen Elton in performance, but that sometimes he just stops his piano and looks at the audience and grins. And that's what his mentor did. So you can look him up. Winifred Atwell and Elton John. And he was so enamored of Winifred that he built a mausoleum in Australia where she died, and never told anybody that he contributed to it until about 5 years later when he confessed that he did it. But Elton has a nice story to tell about watching the BBC and seeing Winifred Atwell. Now, Winifred Atwell is Una Winifred Atwell is her full name. And she came from the island where I came from in the Caribbean, Trinidad and Tobago, and was for a short time in the U.S. And because she was a great piano player and was to be apprenticed by another great piano player. But she came to the U.S. and she was astounded by the racism and ran to Europe to get away from it. So Winifred Atwell, and here's one of her many, many, many, many compositions. This is called the Big Ben Boogie.

Yeah, this is the old Professor Bertram. I only have a few more minutes. Well, I know we have about 40 minutes. The clock on the wall isn't working properly. So let me tell you what I just played. From the beginning, we heard Una Winifred Atwell doing Big Ben Boogie. You know, that Big Ben clock in London there, where she lived. And then we heard from Rupert Nurse and his orchestra doing, let's see, I don't have the sequence correctly. Then we heard from Fitzroy Coldman, a guitarist with his quartet, playing a song called Uncle Joe. And following that, you heard Rupert Nurse's Calypso Band doing Calypso Rhythm Dance. And we heard Buddy Pips and the Highlifers doing Sway Instrumental. And those four bands are all bands run by Trinidadian immigrants who moved to London and England back in the 50s and played a lot of jazz. Una Winifred is the most popular because of her connection with Elton John, or Elton John's connection with her, I should say. And the last, we heard the Girls from Mars doing the vocal version of Sway. Thanks for listening.

Yeah. Sweet Emma Barrett, Big Butter and Egg Man. And mentioning the Egg Man, Carl Eggert, who for many years, 20 years or so, was the soul jazz DJ on Fridays, 4 hours in a row. And he played Big Butter and Egg Man as his opening team. But that was the version by Louis Armstrong. But this is Sweet Emma Barrett. And if you haven't heard her, look her up. Her band has become the Preservation Hall Jazz Band, which was recently at Rhythm and Roots in Charlestown a couple of weeks ago. Before that, I played I Need Lovin', and that was done by Blanche Calloway, Cab Calloway's older sister, who Cab copied and admired so much. And that's where you see his flair in his dress and all that. That was from his sister. Before that, we heard from Bill Cantos doing Things We Said Today. And I started the set off with Monty Alexander doing Could You Be Loved. 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

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You've got to spread joy up to the maximum and bring gloom down to the minimum and have faith.

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You've got to spread joy up to the maximum and bring gloom down to the minimum and have faith.

But I said, dear doctor, I think that it's you instead, 'cause I have got a thing that's unique and new. It proves that I'll have the last laugh on you, 'cause instead of one head, I got two.

Yeah, Mark Murphy, the Monsignor's namesake, Murphy. Mark Murphy doing You've Got Personality. And the two songs before that were about personality. We heard Twisted by Lambert Hendricks and Ross. And before that, we heard Accentuate the Positive by Bill Henderson. Now, in the 1930s, when these were written, there were two major psychological theories going. One was behaviorism, and the other one was the psychodynamic school. And, of course, the behaviorist says, accentuate the positive and eliminate the negative. And the psychodynamic one was Twisted, done by Lambert Hendricks and Ross. And Annie Ross made her name with that song. I am happy to hear vocalese coming back, and here at URI we have vocals again. You can major in that as a musician. How wonderful. Anyway, I only have about 15, less than that, left with you for today, and I want to thank you for listening, but let me try and get in some more music. I played James Booker early on, and I talked about a little influence he had on this guy, Dr. John, the guy who wrote this song. But here's somebody else performing it. This is Maceo Parker, the funk behind James Brown, doing Dr. John's song, Right Place, Wrong Time.

Yeah, King Curtis, Hold Me Tight. And before that we heard Jimmy McGriff, Hammond B3 organist, On the Street Where You Live. And of course, Right Place, Wrong Time, Maceo Parker. Hope you enjoyed today and thanks for listening. And catch you next week.

Thank you, Stephen, for the tree and the powerful mind. 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I just gotta get my shit together, homie.

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Otherwise, you know, I guess it's gonna sound kind of weird. I'm not scared for myself for dying. Because I believe all of this, but it's all temporary. This is just one shell. Because we Hawaiian, we live in both worlds. I don't know if you can relate to this. We live on both sides. So it's kind of like if I went now, that's all right. I'll go set the table for you guys, keep this too hot, because we cannot help it, bro. It's in our veins. It's the cocoa that flow in our body. We cannot help it.

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And because need the oxygen, oxygen is the gas that make the heart pump. Yeah. And if you know more oxygen in your bloodstream, the heart cannot work for spread the oxygen to the body. And when that happens, the kidneys no pump because the kidney and the heart work together. And when both of them no more enough gas, they work against each other. And then water retention come in. There's a lot of Hawaiians out there, cousins, are telling you guys, what's up? So, you know, that's what it is. So before, when I had the oxygen, the portable stuff, I was shameful, wow. And then this time I went in hospital, I realized why I needed them. You know, I thought it was just, you know, I need them for sleep because I get the apnea stuff. And but actually, because when you walk, the body sucks up all this oxygen that the heart needs for the machine for go. So now I get that gas. So now the vehicle full sail better. So.

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Whoever gives,

I seem to be afraid to live the life that I have made in song.

Sawiti for Barapigi Kalehon Kyoka is his home. Close to his land, close to the ocean. Listen.

and happy Friday evening to you. Welcome to the Bluegrass Breakdown. Here for 3 hours of bluegrass music tonight. My name's Glenn Lawrence. I'm so glad you could tune in tonight. And a couple of things on the agenda tonight. Not that we ever have an agenda here at the Bluegrass Breakdown, but there's one birthday that we can't overlook, and that's the one and only Bill Monroe, the father of bluegrass. Each year, we usually do a program devoted to his birthday, of course. How could we not? This year, we're going to take a slightly different approach. I'm going to feature mostly Bill songs done by other artists, and there certainly is no shortage of that going way, way back. And the other thing we're going to talk about tonight, we're going to listen to tonight, we're not going to talk much at all. It's going to be mostly music and very little talk, as always. That's the trademark here on the Bluegrass Breakdown. But we're going to listen to a few from the brand new Billy Strings record. Just got my hot little hands on that new record. I think it's wonderful. I think it's new and creative and goes beyond what he has done before. But we'll get into some of that. And let's see. And really, that's about it. I have a whole bunch of music lined up. I think some pretty good music lined up. A lot of newer stuff. And let's see. The other birthday we're going to get to a little bit later is the one and only Michael Cleveland, one of the finest fiddle players out there, one of the finest musicians out there you're going to find. So we'll do our listings at about 7:30, as always. The phone number's up here, area code 401-792-9030. That's, I guess, the best and only number to get a hold of us here with the Bluegrass Breakdown. Let's get things going. We're going to emphasize mostly songs that Bill actually wrote as opposed to ones that he performed, but not exclusively. And Bill often claimed, apparently, credit for songs that he didn't necessarily write or maybe that he revised or whatever. But the ones that are directly credited to Bill, we're going to stick mostly to those. But again, with a lot of exceptions. And as a matter of fact, we're going to start off with an exception to that. We're going to listen to the Lilly Brothers and Don Stover from 1961, a Smithsonian Folkways release called Bluegrass at the Roots. And we're going to listen to a rendition of Banks of the Ohio. And this one's actually called Down on the Banks of the Ohio. Well, let's get things going. And thanks again for tuning into the Bluegrass Breakdown tonight.

Thank you very much. Thank you very much, the Highway of Sorrow. We appreciate that a whole lot. We're going to get Richard Underwood up now with a...

the Del Macquarie Band. Get down on your knees and pray. We began our birthday tribute to Bill Monroe with the Lillie Brothers and Don Stover from a record originally released in 1961 on Folkways Records. And we heard them do a rendition of On the Banks of the Ohio. Again, one of those songs that Bill did. I think he may have claimed authorship, I'm not sure that's true anyways, but the Lillie Brothers and Don did a great rendition of that one. And we heard the Johnson Mountain Boys do Highway of Sorrow. And that's from a record of theirs recorded live at the Birchmere, famous venue in Alexandria, Virginia, April 5th in 1983. That's a rounder release. The Country Gentleman, going way back to 1971 or before. I'm not sure which record they originally released that on. This is from a collection, Rebel, Best Of. To think that the Country Gentleman had a Best Of record in early as 1971. We heard them do Can't You Hear Me Calling. The Seldom Seen from their wonderful Act 3 album, another Rebel release, 1973. And we heard With Body and Soul. Went to a record called Doc and Dog, compilation of sessions when they got together with Jack Lawrence helping out on guitar as well. And this was recorded in October of 1990. And we heard a great instrumental of the Bluegrass Stomp. Bill, of course, wrote many instrumentals. And some say he wrote the first bluegrass instrumental. We're going to get to some more of those as we go on in our next half hour or so. And we finished up with the Del Macquarie Band from their The Family CD. 1999, I think. Macquarie Records. Get down on your knees and pray. So, we'll just jump right back into it. I've got something queued up here from the Bluegrass Album Band, and from a collection of Bill Monroe songs by various artists. And we're going to give a listen to Letter from My Darlin'.

This first one is a song, one of the first ones that I remember of ever hearing him sing on the old Columbia cuts on this one right here. And I hope that you'll, I've been singing it for years along with everybody else. And I chose to do this one here especially. And it's called Blue Moon of Kentucky. It goes this way.

This first one is a song, one of the first ones that I remember of ever hearing him sing on the old Columbia cuts on this one here. And I hope that you'll, I've been singing it for years along with everybody else. And I chose to do this one here especially.

This first one is a song, one of the first ones that I remember of ever hearing him sing on the old Columbia cuts on this one right here. And I hope that you'll, I've been singing it for years along with everybody else. And I chose to do this one here especially. And it's called Blue Moon of Kentucky. It goes this way.

It is 7 o'clock, and you're listening to WRIU 90.3 from Kingston, Rhode Island. My name is Glenn Lawrence, and you're listening to the Bluegrass Breakdown. We're finished up our first hour of the show celebrating the birth of Bill Monroe, who was born on, who was born on September 11th, back in 1913. 1911, I beg your pardon. I'm okay. Let me get myself together here. And anyways, as we know, Bill Monroe is the father of bluegrass, and we owe a huge debt to Bill Monroe. Wouldn't be here tonight if it weren't for him and this wonderful music that we love and celebrate. And I had an hour's worth of Bill Monroe songs done by people other than Bill Monroe, and I barely scratched the surface of what I had put together there. Everybody pretty much in bluegrass has recorded some songs of Bill Monroe. But we tried to skim the surface a little bit. We got quite a few in, I think. So let's go over what we did here. We had a little problem with our first set of music there, so we squeezed in The Walls of Time by Ricky Skaggs. A wonderful record he made back in 1999 called Ancient Tones. And I guess Walls of Time, Peter Rowan wrote that with Bill Monroe. Let's see, we heard a couple from the 100th anniversary Bill Monroe Memorial Bean Blossom Festival. The Bean Blossom Festival in 2011 celebrated Bill Monroe's 100th birthday. And we heard a couple from that. It was a huge gathering of bluegrass greats. We heard from the Lonesome River Band doing Footprints in the Snow. And we heard Bobby Osborne and the Rocky Top Express doing Blue Moon of Kentucky. And that was from Rural Rhythm released that record in 2011. That was actually in June of 2011. We tried to squeeze in Letters from Home by the Bluegrass Album Band. We got a little messed up on CD player number four there. We had a little issue, as happens occasionally here. Anyhow, we tried to carry on from there. However, after Bobby Osborne and the Rocky Top Express, we heard from Nolan Pilkelny, a wonderful banjo player. Cool record came out in 2013 on Compass Records. Nolan Pilkelny plays, Kenny Baker plays Bill Monroe. That's a play on the great record Kenny Baker put out called Kenny Baker Plays Bill Monroe. We heard of one of Bill Monroe's more famous instrumentals, I guess. We heard Jerusalem Ridge. Quite a cast of characters there. He had Stuart Duncan playing some fiddle. He had Brian Sutton playing guitar. And I guess he had Ron McCourty playing mandolin. Doesn't get too much better than that. I had to find something from Peter Rowan. I had a rather long rendition of Walls of Time, but it was an 8-minute song, a live bootleg recording. I wanted to fit in as many songs as I could, so what I came up with from Peter Rowan, who obviously was a great friend and was a bluegrass boy, and I think had a very special relationship with Bill Monroe. So we heard from Peter's Carter Stanley's Eyes record, came out in Rebel in 2018. We heard him do Can't You Hear Me Calling. We doubled up on that one. We heard the Country Gentleman do it earlier, but we wanted to hear some Peter Rowan. And my timing was a little bit off. I wanted to play Bill last of all. I played, we heard from Bill Monroe doing his great Uncle Pen. That was originally recorded on Decca Records way back in 1950. And, but I was a little bit short of the top of the hour, so we had time for one more. So I got in another Tony Rice number. We heard from the Bluegrass Album Band, but now we hear from Tony Rice himself. I'm on my way back to the old home, and that's from a collection of Tony's called the Bill Monroe Collection. I couldn't figure out which album he originally did that on. Tony Rice recorded many Bill Monroe songs on his albums over the years, but anyhow, that's Tony Rice doing some Bill Monroe.
That's going to finish up our Bill Monroe tribute. Thank you, Bill, for doing all you did. Whenever I play some old Bill Monroe, I have visions of him driving around, his band driving around dusty roads in the old Cadillac, I guess it was, the Bluegrass Breakdown, or when they had a bus, or they drove that as well. And one of the qualifications to be in the band was to be able to drive the bus, or be able to drive in late night from one town to the next town. And the last amazing tidbit about it is the whole pickup baseball thing that Bill Monroe's traveling entourage is that the band, when they get to town, they would try to put together a baseball game in the afternoon before they played their concert at night. And they say that Bill Monroe was legally blind, but apparently he still was able to play baseball, huh? But anyhow, thanks, Bill Monroe. Where would we be without you? So, okay, the other thing we're going to get into real briefly, we're not going to spend a lot of time here, but we're going to mention the birthday of Michael Cleveland. I think I'll play maybe three or so songs from Michael Cleveland. Michael Cleveland was born on, today was his birth. Today's his birthday. Today is his 46th birthday. He was born in 1980 in Henryville, Indiana. As we all know, he's blind, and he was blind from birth, and overcame by incredible odds and challenges. He, 4 years old, he engaged in the famous Suzuki violin program, took it from there, and showed incredible talent at an early age. In his early teens, he appeared on the Grand Ole Opry, appeared on Garrison Keillor's wonderful Prairie Home Companion. Boy, I missed that show. And just went on to become one of the finest fiddle players on the scene today. Before he struck out on his own, he played with Dale Ann Bradley. And when I sort of came to him was when he was with Rhonda Vincent and The Rage. And he's going on to have his own band, Flame Keeper, who had incredible success. One stretch between, 2001 and 2011 or so, he had 9 out of 11 IBMA Fiddle Players of the Year, Fiddle Player of the Year awards. I don't think anybody else has really matched that high of a standard. And the last little anecdote I'll give is when I saw Bela Fleck's tour with the My Bluegrass Heart, I mean, just incredible cast of musicians, Molly Tuttle and Brian Sutton and Mark Schatz, and of course Bela, Sierra Hull, did I say Sierra? But I swear the person that stole the show to me was Michael Cleveland. His fiddle playing is just incredible. And one more anecdote. I was at an old festival called Pemi Valley one time, and first time I'd seen him do this, he pulls out a mandolin and plays that about as well as he plays the fiddle. I'm sure he could play mandolin in most any bluegrass band you wanted. Then I saw a video pretty recently of him in a guitar shop. Let me see that old Martin, and he's flat picking like nobody's business. So anyways, just an incredible talent. Okay, enough talking. Let's hear a few songs from Michael Cleveland. I'm going to go to his, Okay. Have you no conscience? How could you be so bold? Why have you grown so cold after the lies you told? Okay, we're going to go to his record called Fired Up from 2011, and we'll talk to you in a little bit. We'll do our listings. Thank you.

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Okay, let's go over our Michael Cleveland set, celebrating the birthday of the fine fiddle player, Michael Cleveland. Let's see, we heard from his On Down the Line CD from 2014 on Compass Records. We heard a cover of Much Too Late for Goodbye. I believe that was a Jacob Dylan song. No, was it the Wallflowers? I believe so. We heard from his album called Leaving Town. I think that was on Rounder. And we heard one called Sold Down the River. His Fired Up record came out in 2011. We've heard I've Got the Railroad Blues. Lovin' of the Game came out in 2020. I don't have the year. I already put that CD away. Lovin' of the Game, we heard one called Sunny Days Are Coming Once Again. And we finished up with one from the collaboration he did with Jason Carter, Bluegrass in the Backwoods. Came out in 2024 on Fiddle Man Records. We heard a cover of the wonderful John Hartford song With a Vamp in the Middle. That concludes our little birthday tribute to Michael Cleveland. So, all right, let's jump to our listings here. Tonight at the Narrow Center for the Arts in Fall River, Anawan Street, it's Big Sandy and his Fly Right Boys. Quite a show down there. And tomorrow night, it's the Parlor Greens. And coming up next Thursday, the 24th, they've got a great show. Trey Hensley, wonderful guitar player, returning to the Narrows. Narrows, have to give them credit, always have a lot of great bluegrass music down there. Looking down the road a ways, they have the East Nash Grass coming October 29th. Chan's Restaurant up in Woonsocket tomorrow night. It's Danny Klein's Full House. And next Friday, it is Papa Chubby. That'll be on next Friday, the 25th. And next Saturday, the 26th, they've got the Peach Eaters. The United Theater's got NRBQ tonight. It's quite a show. And they've got on Sunday, they've got a swing band benefit concert. And coming up on Saturday, the 26th at the United, is the big Billy Gilman concert. Let's see what we have going on here. The Wood River Bar and Grill tonight, they've got Two Bridge Town. Jane Pickens Theater, I made a reference to Garrison Keillor earlier. He's playing Sunday at the Jane Pickens Theater and Event Center in Newport. The Sons of Liberty Spirits Company in Kingstown on Peacedale. They have a Wednesday night open mic. And Sundays at the Sons, live music from 3 to 6. Sunday the 26th, it's going to be Prairie Birds and Friends. And I guess that's 9/26 is actually Saturday. That'll be Prairie Birds and Friends. And I believe the Sons of Liberty is taking over some of the music of some of the events that formerly happened at the Pump House, which unfortunately has had to close their doors. Let's see. Myrtle, Waterman Avenue, Providence. Tonight, it's Jesse DeSilva Band and the Bill Bartholomew Trio and the Lily Rhodes and Stephen Carvalho. And tomorrow, the 19th, it's their three-year anniversary party. That's going on all day from noon to 11 p.m. And on Sunday, they have the Backburners. The Narragansett Cafe on Sunday, they have Deep End. That's a 4 p.m. show. Following Sunday, the 27th, they've got Ed Peabody and Big Blue Thang. That's a 4 p.m. show. Ocean Mist on their Matunic. Sundays through Sunday. 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And that's from 5 to 8. Big event going on in Wakefield this weekend. Tomorrow, it's the South County Folk Festival at Birchin Bay. And that's 11 a.m. to 10 p.m. The acts that I have listed are Brad Barr, Spellman, Lefty Park, Lily Rhodes, and Will Evans, and more. Guest Method as well. Let's see. The Greenwich Odeon, big show on Sunday, the Robert Cray Band.
And they've got, down the road, they've got Steve Earle coming on the 23rd. They've got Ruthie Foster coming on October 3rd. Los Lonely Boys and Lisa Morales will be appearing there on Saturday the 26th. That's the Greenwich Odeon. Let's see, Nick and E, South Street in Providence. Mondays, it's the House Combo. And Tuesday is Marty and Friends and Austin Andrews. Wednesday is the Bluegrass Throwdown. This coming Wednesday, the 24th, it'll be Simon Brogy and the XLTs. Always a lot of fun. Oh, you know what? Hold on one second here. I'm looking at last year's list. Can you believe that or not? Where are my up-to-date listings for? I'm so sorry here. Okay, coming up on the 23rd, it's going to be the Jamblers at Nickney's for the Bluegrass Throwdown. Okay, that's a little more like it. Newport Live at the Greenvale Vineyards in Portsmouth. Tonight, it's Nellie McKay. And that's actually at the Belmont Chapel in Newport. And next Friday, it's the Dead Tongues at Great Friends Meeting House in Newport. The Galactic Theater, Main Street in Warren. Tonight, they've got Joshua Quimby and Matt Pless. Tomorrow, it's Strayhound. And on Sunday at the Galactic Theater, it's the Anders Thompson Trio. The Stone Soup Coffee House, Meeting Street in Providence. Cool venue. Next Sunday, they've got the Stone Soup Sampler. That'll be next Friday, the 25th. And on the 26th, Saturday, they have Thea Hopkins, Aubrey Atwater, and Jan Luby. That's a 3 p.m. show. Let's see. The Pollard, North Main Street in Providence. Wednesday is a blues jam with the Fillmores. Nothing for this week, but next Friday, the 25th, it's Julie Rhodes, Jake Swamp, and The Pine. And on Sunday, the 27th, it's Allie McQuirk. The Park Theater in Cranston coming up on next Thursday, the 25th. They got Marty Blue with Mark Cutler. Let's see what else we got going on here. This Sunday, the 20th, at Lippitt Park in Providence, it's the debut Swell Folk Festival from 10 a.m. to 10 p.m. with Jake Blount, Princess June, Hawk in the Nest, Polly Bassette, Hollow Turtle, and more. And that's a free event. And September 26th down the road, next Saturday at the Sprague Farm in Gloucester, 1 to 4 p.m. with Allison Callery, Alpaca Lunch, Ben Shaw. John Fusick will be appearing there as well, and more. The Uptown Theater up in Providence. Tomorrow, they've got Brooke Annabelle. And coming up on October 7th, they've got Lucinda Williams. They'll be going to that show. The Stone Church Coffee House in Bristol on Saturday the 26th. It's Chris and Meredith Thompson. And just a couple more listings I have here. Wyatt and Barbara Lima, husband and wife combo, go back many, many years. We'll be playing at the Tavern Hall right down here next to the University of Rhode Island. They have a Friday night concert series occasional. And this on Friday, October 2nd, they'll be appearing from 7:30 until 9. The Free Radicals. The full band, including Chris Monty and company, and Pete Venditwali, Pete Sage, and the gang will be appearing tonight at the Greenwich Hotel. Next Friday, the 25th, at the Greenwich Hotel, it's going to be the Al Keith Quartet. And tomorrow, at the Joyce over in Wakefield, the Joyce, a great little pub and little music venue there, they're going to have the Two Rads. That'll be just Pete and Sage. And that's going to do it for our listings, I guess. If you have any additions, anything you'd like to add, have any questions, please feel free to give us a call up here. Phone number here is
401-792-9030. Okay, we're going to give a listen to the brand new record from Billy Strings. Just came out a week or so ago. It's called So Much for Goodbyes. Chock full of great music. And I think that he has continued to be creative and has gone in different directions. I mean, you can tell it's Billy Strings, but I think on this record he's expanded his sound even more. That old soul sound that he's got and songs from the heart. But we'll listen to two or three from the new record. We'll be listening to quite a bit of that the next few weeks, I guess. We're going to begin with one, again, an autobiographical song, I guess. This one is called Burn the Other End. Brand new from Billy Strings.